or our social policies out here, the intent is to kill lifestyle. The Bible even says like this, that they will enter in peacefully. In other words, hey, we come for peace. We want to make things better for you. We want to make conditions more acceptable to you. And by our changing your lifestyle and your what you're doing, by peace, they will destroy society, religions, philosophies, theologies. Look what they're doing now in America to destroy the family and the home and the marriage. And the young people, by teaching them things that destroy their male and female capacity. Women are trying to be like men trying to be like women. This is not just started, but it is coming to the full now. And you know, we're as good as a woman, as good as a man. I remember how we used to deal with that years ago, and I said, well, how good is that? If you are as good as a man, how good is that? Because there's none good, you know. So what have you gained? What have you gained? But that's the mindset of this hour. That's what it is. I can do anything a man can do, and a woman says, I can do anything a man can do, and a man says, I can do anything a woman can do, and I don't care what it is, and we're equal, you know. We're equal. Well, before we go any further concerning this end time scenario, let's just look at what the Bible's talking about when God tells us that he has given Satan. It has been given unto him. He's been given him a free hand to do things within limitation. And one of the things he has been sent to do is to bring war and to take life and to destroy families and to destroy anything that seemingly is of God. You see, the Bible prophecy is actually forcing Satan to do what God said he would do, to develop a plan which will bring to fulfillment the word of God. Revelation 17:17. For God hath put it in their heart to do his will. Some time ago, there was a book written. It was called The Armageddon Script. Now, I don't have the book, so don't write and ask for it. But the book was written, and on page 252 of The Armageddon Script, which was written, as they call it, the Illuminati Plan. Who is believe that Lucifer truly is God, and that Christ is the imposter? This is what is taught amongst the Mormons. You know, the Mormons teach that Jesus and Lucifer were brothers. That's right. And they tell us that in the long run that Lucifer is the light bearer. He's the fine one. And Jesus, he's the dark one. That's right. And that plays all the way down to all the secret brotherhood, all the Masonic orders, the Shriners, the Eastern Star, and even to the point that it's taken a foothold amongst the religious people. They preach only a light, loving, gentle Jesus, which is the way Satan presents himself, as an angel of light. Now, the Illuminati plan, written in page 252 of the Armageddon script, their script, talking about the Illuminati, is now written, subject only to last-minute editing and stage directions. The stage itself, albeit as yet in darkness, is almost ready. You can see everything being moved in place. Down in the pit, I'm reading from the book, the Armageddon script, page 252. Down in the pit, the subterranean orchestra is already tuning up. Most of the main actors and one suspects have already taken up their roles. Soon, it will be time for them to come on stage, ready for the curtain to rise, and for the time of action will have come. The author, Peter Lemstura, wrote in the Armageddon script, page 252, isn't that something? Woe be unto the inhabitants of the earth, for Satan has come down unto you, having great wrath. And look what the Bible says. The Bible said that God was going to line up their plan and their purpose, and they would unite together against the Most High God. You read that in Psalms, way back in the Psalms. You know, Jesus alluded to the Psalms, the prophets, and
to the law. And in the book of Psalms, chapter 2, it tells you a prophecy concerning the last days. You have your Bibles? Just turn over there with me to it, and we'll look at it, all right? Why do the heathen rage? What an interesting statement, huh? Who are the heathen? The heathen are anyone and everyone. Makes no difference whether it's pope, potentate, prophet, priest, pastor. It doesn't make any difference. Humanity, great or small, who denies or does not believe or trust or come to the Almighty God. And I'm not talking about the God of this world. I'm talking about the only God there is. And the only way any of you would know who that God is through repentance and confession and believing on the Lord Jesus Christ. That's the only way. Why do the heathen rage? And do people imagine a vain thing? The kings of the earth, they set themselves, and the rulers take counsel together against the Lord and against his anointed, saying, sit down here at that United Nations, have a little powwow somewhere, and let's find out how we can do things contrary to what God wants on this earth. Completely anti-Christ, anti-word, anti-God. And what do they say? Let us break their bands asunder. Let's get these restrictions, this limitation, this straight way that God puts on us and tells us we must live it so we cannot have our, how would I say, our lust foaming out. Let us break their bands asunder. What is this limiting us, a man to a woman? Why not man to man, or woman to woman, or old men to children? It doesn't make any difference. Let's take these bands off of us and cast away these cords from us. He that sitteth in the heavens shall laugh. No matter what you do, sir, you can't make a man, a woman. You can't do it. Well, we can operate now. When you get all done, you still haven't made the woman a man or the man a woman. And you can't make a young person old or an old person young. You can't make one hair black or white. There are just certain things that God has reserved to himself, and you're just not going to do it, mankind. That's all to it. The leaders of this day are actually acting in harmony to stage or to prepare a stage on the world scene, and they will continue to do so until all the prophetic words of the Holy Scriptures are of their father the devil. Each one receives their power from Lucifer, and they all bow down and worship him. And in the end, they will magnify him and exalt him as God. Oh, yes. The fact of the matter is plain. When you understand that the Russians have already got a superior weaponry over the United States, I remember very many years ago when I was down in Florida with that general, George Keegan, I think his name was, who came and told us then, way back, that's 20-some years ago, that the United States and the Soviet Union had come to an agreement. You back away, America, because if you don't, we will wipe you off the map. We have something greater than you have. And some of you folk don't realize that, but the Russians are very superior in their energetic weapons. They call them Skylar electromagnetic wave weapons systems, and are even more potent than potential weapons, as potential weapons, than the United States even comes close to possess. And in our little wars now, we are exhausting everything we have, and we are emptying out our ability to even use the power of nuclear warfare that we have. America's going to suffer tremendously. President Bush, the gentleman writes, literally invaded Afghanistan and Iraq only with the permission. With the what? With the permission of the Russian and the Chinese and the European powers. Oh, it made it look like they were all in this together, but they were. But they have another agenda in mind. All of these powers have already these weapons, and the United States does not. However, can you understand how important it was that President Bush secured at least a token support
from the United Nations before he invaded Iraq.

Russian President Putin and EU leaders, Schroeder at that time and Chirac, ended their cooperation shortly after the coalition forces took over in Baghdad. Just listen to what Mr. Putnam warns on April the 12th, 2003. No strike on other countries, said Mr. Putnam. St. Petersburg in Russia. Russian president on Friday warned the U.S.-led coalition not to attack other countries under the pretext of promoting capitalism and democratic values after having defeated Iraq's dictatorial regime. We are not going to export capitalism, democratic revolutions, so the Russian leader told reporters in Washington. Amazing, huh? How could Turkey warn us like they did the other day? How does Russia do this? I thought we were the number one power and dare anybody go against us. Ah, I see, my friend, but there's something bigger than the United States and even bigger than the Soviet Union. And I told you once we get into the final 3.5 years, both of these powers will be non-existent. And so today the Soviet Union is already gone and the United States is vastly disintegrating. Even though the leaders of Germany and France attend their news conventions, the spokesman was Russia's Putnam. The Russian leader specifically warned against foreign attempts to a regime change in Syria, even as U.S. criticism against Damascus has steadily increased over the past year. The battle lines seem to be drawn, don't they? It's like the big old wrestling matches, or like our football games, or like our world sports. We all set an array, and the good guy pre-designated will win, and the bad guy will lose. How powerful is Russia's scalar weaponry compared to the modern weapons that the United States are boasting and deploying? Just listen to LTC Bearden. He says, speaking about Russia, we have ground-based radars, Indo-atmospheric interceptors, extra-atmospheric interceptors, airborne sensors, space-based sensors, chemically propelled interceptors, electromagnetic railguns, particle beam weapons, high-energy lasers, all tied together by a massive command and control center. The Russians have done all of this? You mean after the downing of the Berlin Wall 20-some years ago? I mean, I thought the Russians were pushed into poverty and pushed into intense. Oh, my. How do they do all of that? Who builds and supports this kind of weaponry? Where do people like Korea or Iran even get the money and the material? Ah, you see, my friends, it's all controlled by the big dollar. And they buy and sell every last one of their governments. No one can or should deny that at all. On top of that, Russia's taken the side of the defender of the Islamic world. Mr. Putnam went on to say in one of the capital speeches just recently that Russia is the most reliable partner of the Islamic world and most faithful defender of its interests. Russia has always been the most faithful, reliable, and consistent defender of the interests of the Islamic world. Russia has always been the best and most reliable partner. Wow. The leaders of the main Islamic states understand this. For this reason, the representatives were present at the general voting in the referendum on the Constitution of the Chechnya Republic. Well, I could go on and on, my friends. America is at the brink. It's right toddling on the edge of that tremendous fulfillment of Scripture. Babylon is fallen. And that's the truth. That is the truth. Israel possesses scalar and quantum potential weapons technology sufficient to counter the Russian weaponry. That's what they tell us. But even as Bearden speaks to the issue
Israel's fearsome capability, which comes close to matching Russia's, this is going to face off one of these days. Mr. Bearden credits tiny Israel for her early successful actions to deter Russian destruction of the United States. Anti-Semitics should remember these facts the next time they want to bash Israel. Someone's telling them that Israel is able to cope with these Russian affronts and invasions. And I think the Bible stands behind that, that God is going to eventually stand up and fight for Israel. And that's the truth. In any major strategic strike on the U.S., FSB, KGB must destroy Israel. Wow. Friends, there is just so much going on and so many things. You want to keep your eyes on Jerusalem, on the Middle East. The possibility brings us to our concluding end of the age scenario. We are going to see a great major war with unleashed power and destruction such as mankind has never seen. I've said it to you many times. The Lord Jesus Christ used a phrase when he said, "And then shall there be a time of trouble such as there never was since there was a nation, nor ever shall be. And except those days be shortened, there would no flesh be saved alive."

When thou sittest to eat with a ruler, consider diligently what is before thee, and put a knife to thy throat if thou be a man given to appetite. Be not desirous of his dainties, for they are deceitful meat. Labor not to be rich, cease from thine own wisdom. Wilt thou set thine eyes upon that which is not? For riches certainly make themselves wings, they fly away as an eagle toward heaven. Eat thou not the bread of him that hath an evil eye, neither desire thou his dainty meats, for as he thinketh in his heart, so is he. Eat and drink, saith he to thee, but his heart is not with thee. The morsel which thou hast eaten shalt thou vomit up, and lose thy sweet words. Speak not in the ears of a fool, for he will despise the wisdom of thy words. Remove not the old landmark, and enter not into the fields of the fatherless, for their Redeemer is mighty, he shall plead their cause with thee. Apply thine heart unto instruction, and thine ears to the words of knowledge. Withhold not correction from the child, for if thou beatest him with the rod, he shall not die. Thou shalt beat him with the rod, and shalt deliver his soul from hell. My son, if thine heart be wise, my heart shall rejoice, even mine. Yea, my reins shall rejoice when thy lips speak right things. Let not thine heart envy sinners, but be thou in the fear of the Lord all the day long. For surely there is an end, and thine expectation shall not be cut off. Hear thou, my son, and be wise, and guide thine heart in the way. Be not among winebibbers, among riotous eaters of flesh, for the drunkard and the glutton shall come to poverty, and drowsiness shall clothe a man with rags. Hearken unto thy father that begat thee, and despise not thy mother when she is old. Buy the truth, and sell it not, also wisdom and instruction and understanding. The father of the righteous shall greatly rejoice, and he that begetteth a wise child shall have joy of him. Thy father and thy mother shall be glad, and she that bare thee shall rejoice. My son, give me thine heart, and let thine eyes observe my ways. For a whore is a deep ditch, and a strange woman is a narrow pit. She also lieth in wait as for a prey, and increaseth the transgressors among men. Who hath woe? Who hath sorrow? Who hath contentions? Who hath babbling? Who hath wounds without cause? Who hath redness of eyes? They that tarry long at the wine, they that go to seek mixed wine. Look not thou upon the wine when it is red, when it giveth his color in the cup, when it moveth itself aright. At the last, it biteth like a serpent, and stingeth like an adder. Thine eyes shall behold strange women, and thine heart shall utter perverse things. Yea, thou shalt be as he that lieth down in the midst of the sea, or as he that lieth upon the top of a mast. They have stricken me, shalt thou say, and I was not sick. They have beaten me, and I felt it not. When shall I awake? I will seek it yet again.

0: I will send my messenger before I come. 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Malachi. Malachi. Malachi. I will send my messenger. He didn't say messengers. He said messenger. Do you hear that? My God, friends, why do you keep taking issue with me on this? Well, Brother Stair, we don't really take issue with it. We just believe that the Bible, you do? Well, then what are you going to do about that scripture? You children of God, you that love God more than the world, more than your own life, I stand in defense of the gospel. I am jealous for the cause of Christ. I could care less about your church, your doctrines, your physical life. We're concerned about your soul. And if you don't understand that, then you are just destined to be damned. That's all I can say. Jesus Christ came into the world to save sinners. Sinners who repent, drawn by God, convicted by the Holy Ghost, chosen by God, they then in turn love Him because He first loved you. This business of being a Christian is a love relationship. Loving God more than mother, father, sons, daughters, houses, lands, possessions, or even life itself. And if you do not do that, if you're not one who loves God supremely enough to seek to obey Him, to please Him, then you're none of His. You are not His disciple. Now, that may not do anything to most of you, because if you don't love God, you could care less about what God thinks or what He feels. But I can tell you this, that if you are disturbed in your spirit, and there's a longing in your heart, and a desire in your spirit to see Christ, then you appreciate the Holy Spirit sending a man with a message of admonition, reproof, and what have you. There is one faith that is necessary today for you to be saved, and that is the faith that has been delivered unto a few of the remnant to believe in the coming of Christ as emphatically and as strong as we did when we first believed in Him. He's coming, you know, and I'm going to tell you something. He did not leave you comfortless. I will send another comforter, another messenger, another one filled with the power of the Holy Ghost, with the conviction of God by messenger, and with burning fire, He will preach to the entire world. That will be the final and last sign. Is that you, Brother Stan? I am the voice. I am the voice. I am the voice of one speaking, crying daily. No financial gain, no personal kingdom, no earthly possessions, just the call of Almighty God to prepare a people for the coming of the Lord Jesus Christ. Here in America, most of you Christians, you use His name in vain. You have no right. Jesus said, how dare you call me Lord while all the time you're not doing what I command you? What are you doing? You're going to incur the wrath of Almighty God. That I can tell you, just as sure as there's a God in heaven. And many of you have already begun to see the wrath of God abiding upon our nation. Our nation is past the point of no return. Save yourself from it, the abominable, wicked lifestyle of materialism and gain and all these things, the wasting of the millions of dollars and time and energy to fulfill the lust of the flesh, and the rejecting of the Holy Spirit. God has given up on this nation. Yes, He has. The only ones He has not given up on are the ones that He has marked by the Holy Spirit, who sigh and cry over the abominations of this land. I trust and I pray, as God has given us the open door here on this station, the management is very kind to us. I don't know how much longer I can continue, because the cost is very high. And at this point in time, I might have received one or two letters from you to help with this radio station. We're on a short-term agreement, and we can cancel any time within a sufficient notice. I keep asking the people of these stations to respond. You sheep, you holy remnant, you few in number, do we have to drag you out of your Solomon Gemara state? Your homosexual attitude, where all you think about is yourself? Does anybody know that the Bible tells us that the perilous times that are coming and now are upon this earth are because men are lovers of their own selves? Covetousness, boasters about, look all the things I have. Look all the, why, God must really like me. He give me a new car and a fine, and you go in debt to do that, and you say God did it. You lie on God. You need to repent. You need to turn from these things. Now, I am very confident that only a few of you are going to hear. I'm not sure. We cover a tremendous area on this station, really do. I get some reports of my faithful shortwave listeners, and they tell me that it reaches out 50, 60 miles sometimes. That's a tremendous coverage, clear, strong, and a lot of people. You're in a hotbed of religious apostasy, you know. Some of the leading apostatized ministries came right out of your area. Yes, pernicious men who made wealth and gain, who taught the Word of God in vain because they twisted the Scriptures and they applied the message. Until today, we have the most carnal, wicked church upon the face of the earth in this nation. God is going to judge this nation. And first, He judges the church with severity. He's doing it now. The judge is at the door.
1: It's kind of difficult to wonder what it is. And yet I know what it is. That's the sad part about it. The Bible clearly tells us of these days. It tells us how men would be lovers of their own self, proud boasters, blasphemers. It tells us, my friends, that borders the way that leadeth to destruction, many shall go thereat. It tells us that on this earth there would be distress of nations with perplexity. It tells us that only a few would find their way through the straight and narrow gate. I sometimes wonder why, as I inquire of the Lord, why am I spending all this money and all this time in this desperate age in which we live in to talk, when it seems like no one pays any attention? Then I remember the words He spoke to Ezekiel. Son of man, you speak, whether they hear or whether they forbear. I will give them a fair warning. I will send my messenger. The gospel of the coming kingdom will be preached. I will clear myself of any liability for man who goes to hell. I have warned them. I remember some years ago when I was traveling across the southern part in a camper, preaching on the street corners from one city after another. It wasn't as easy as it used to be, When I was a lad coming up, you could preach almost anywhere, on any street corner. And I did it throughout the South and many other places. And folk would actually commend you. I remember one time I was preaching on a street corner in Jasper, Alabama. And I was right out in the middle of the street. And the traffic was going by me. And pretty soon the sheriff drove up. And he said to me, young man, what are you doing out here in the middle of the street? Well, I said, I'm preaching. I said, these people are on their way to hell, and I'm trying to tell them how to get saved. Well, he said, nothing wrong with that. Just step over there to the side of the road, though, and do it over there. And he actually commended me. And I've seen that happen many times in bygone days. But in the last 10, 15 years, we've been charged of God, don't preach anymore on the streets. And I remember that last trip, we would go from one town after another, and we were accosted almost constantly by the authorities, by the rejectors, by the mockers. We still preached, but it wasn't what they wanted to hear. And I began to realize these last couple of years that God was absolutely right. They will heap to themselves teachers having itching ears. They will not endure sound doctrine. That's an interesting phrase. What is sound doctrine? I mean, doesn't everyone preach doctrine and traditions and forms and types of worship? How do we know what is sound doctrine? Well, I think I could perhaps give you a little help on that. Sound doctrine is a belief that is believed so strong that it affects the way you live, the things you do, the places you go, and for sure, the gods you serve. Sound doctrine is doctrine or beliefs that identifies the sound or sound of the time. It lets you know what it is. Anyone's listened to me, if you have, which I am so persuaded that so few are. Now, that's the reason I'm talking the way I'm talking. Are you listening? Are you hearing? Here at this hour? Over? Do you know? No, you don't know. And if I tell you, you still won't know. Do you know that I'm heard every hour of the day, somewhere, someplace, throughout the whole world? Isn't that amazing? Not a great big personality preacher. No gigantic ministry. Just an old man sitting in a small room in a small farm in the state of South Carolina, and my mouth is close to a microphone that goes up to the internet, up to the satellites, over to Israel, over to Australia, and throughout all the nations of the world. I am not telling you a lie. I am telling you the truth. Every day I hear from people in the Middle East, in Israel. I hear from people in Africa, in Australia, in New Zealand, in China, in Japan, from Siberia, we have heard, from Anchorage and North Pole in Alaska, on and on, as the remnant hear the voice. What are you doing, sir? You don't sound like any other preacher. You don't take a text. You don't preach a sermon. You just get on there and yell and holler and tell us about tragedies and events. Yes, there's a lot of tragedy, isn't there? I talk about the tragedy on this earth simply because of the violence. Everywhere you look, there's violence. I just saw again today where some more young people planning on going into schools and blowing people up. You heard about it so much. In fact, you heard it so much and you don't want to hear it at all anymore. It just seems like no matter what you do, the earth is filled with violence. Now, do you understand that statement? I beseech you, in the strong and powerful name of Yahshua, Jesus, do you understand that statement that men are enduring, not enduring sound doctrine? They don't want to hear the most profound message for today. There is no other present truth unless you preach the truth that is for the present. Paul used the word present evil times, present evil world. Peter used the words present truth. What does that mean? Does that mean truth that was applicable 1,000 years ago? No, the Word of God is a relevant book. It fits today. Its descriptions and mysteries that are contained therein can be revealed by the mouth of a prophet, and it can be updated to fit into the mentality of the people today, the present truth. The second coming of Jesus has always been believed and preached by the church. It was substantiated by the first coming of Jesus, and God gave great witness of his second coming by raising Christ from the dead. And according to the pattern, he was the first fruits. And God did not spare any time in getting that message of the Christ coming into the world, born of a virgin, conceived of the Holy Ghost, judged by Pontius Pilate, crucified, dead and buried, all according to the Scripture.
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you very much, Dornberger. Welcome one and all to Behavior Night, that famous funny old record show with yours truly, Sir Jack Scratchy, where we play classic pop and jazz, the music from the first half of the 20th century, and that's where we're going to be on this particular edition of Behavior Night. We're going to feature some small group jazz by one of the more famous small groups of the mid-1920s. That would be the original Memphis Five, led by one Phil Napoleon on trumpet. The personnel rarely changed too much, but the group did record on many record labels, used many different names on different record labels. For example, here they are on Brunswick as the Cotton Pickers.

0: Jenny walk. Look, John L., Jenny's walking.
1: Yeah, so I've noticed.
0: I know you've noticed. Walk, Jenny Walk by the Cotton Pickers, otherwise known as the original Memphis Five, on Brunswick Record from September 18th of 1923. Before that, the Cotton Pickers from September 26th of that year, Just Hot. We're featuring the Cotton Pickers, otherwise known as the original Memphis Five, today on Behavior Light. The basic group is Phil Napoleon on trumpet, Charlie Pennelly on trombone, Jimmy Lytell on clarinet, Frank Signorelli on piano, John Callie on banjo, and Jack Roth on the drums. Occasionally, John Helleberg is added on tuba, and occasionally Miff Mole substitutes for Charlie Pennelly. But nonetheless, it's a nice little hot small group led by Phil Napoleon from about 1923 to about 1925. And that's about what we're featuring right on this show.

The Cotton Pickers, once again, with If You Hadn't Gone Away, a nice little ballad number. That's from August 21st of 1925. And on this particular session, it's a totally different group. It's Red Nichols on trumpet, Mickey Bloom on the mellophone and trumpet, Miff Moore on trombone, Charlie Miller on clarinet, Frankie Trombauer is there on the C Melody saxophone, Rube Bloom on piano, Roy Smeck, we think, on the banjo, Joe Tarto is playing tuba, and Ray Baduc is on drums. Before that, it's the other Cotton Pickers, the original Memphis Five, with He May Be Your Man, But He Comes to See Me Sometimes. Recorded sometime in November of 1922. The band there is very much the same, except Loring McMurray is on clarinet, and John Helleberg is playing tuba. This is Behavior Right, featuring the original Memphis Five as the Cotton Pickers. Why don't we hear another one here? What did I tell you? What I did tell you is it's the Cotton Pickers on Behavior Right.

That is the Rampart Street Blues, played by the Cotton Pickers on September 19th of 1923 at Brunswick Records. And before that, probably an original number of theirs. It's called What Did I Tell You? What Did I Tell You? The Cotton Pickers, their modern incarnation, on a Light Ray Brunswick on January 7th of 1926. This is Behavior Light, that famous funny old record show featuring the original Memphis Five as the Cotton Pickers. Behavior Light thanks you for listening and reminds you to tell your family and friends about all the fun music you hear on this very program. 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

right there is a bigger group, an augmented group. That's called the Tennessee Ten. They recorded on Victor for about four sessions, so six sides, from June 26th of 1923. Take nobody's business if I do. The Tennessee Ten are Phil Napoleon and Jules Levy Jr. on trumpet, of course Charlie Pinelli on trombone. Jimmy Lytle is joined by Rudy Weedoft and Loring McMurray on the saxes. Frank Signorelli is on piano, John Kelly on banjo, Joan Helleberg on the tuba, and Jack Roth on the drums. That makes it up to a full decktet there, a full ten. Before that, well, we heard something called the Indiana Stomp by the original Memphis Five on Columbia Records, Electric Columbia, Vivatonal, from September 25th of 1925. This is Behavior Night, that famous funny old record show featuring this wonderful small group jazz from 1923 to 25. Let's hear another one by the Tennessee Ten.

the original Memphis Five on Columbia, as the original Memphis Five, from September 23rd of 1925. And before that, the Tennessee Ten, the augmented group, waiting for the evening mail on Victor from June 26th of 1923. It was sort of obvious once the people at Victor realized that Phil Napoleon and Charlie Pennelly and whatnot were all recording. They just got a few extra guys and threw them all together, guys they all knew, and recorded a bunch of things. It's a shame. Ultimately, the original Memphis Five would go to Victor in the Electric era, but they didn't really record that much for Victor. They were largely a Brunswick okay group, but nonetheless quite good. This is Behavior, like that famous funny old record show. We'd like to say hello to a few people, wouldn't we, John L? Yeah, we need to say hello to Ed in Chelmsford, Mass. Oh, yes. Thank you, Ed. He liked our Bix thing. And we also should say hello to the Shortwave Listening Facebook group. Oh, yes.

Nice little number there by the Cotton Pickers on their own from January 7th of 1926. Falling Down. That's a rather laid-back one. There's a fast one, isn't there, John L.? Yeah, it's on Harmony. I forgot who did it. Yes. And before that, Backo Town Blues by the Cotton Pickers from September 19th of 1923. This is Behaviorite, that famous funny old record show featuring the original Memphis Five as the Cotton Pickers with some good stuff. Behaviorite thanks you for listening and reminds you to tell your family and friends about all the fun music you hear on this very program. Most importantly, be sure that the internet stream or the radio station you listen to also knows that you're listening, because they might not. Let's get the word out there. Build a big audience and have a lot of fun. After all, it is classic pop and jazz. And remember, you can email us at behaviorite@yahoo.com. 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

That's a rollicking number there from November of 1922. The Cotton Pickers with the Great White Way Blues. I don't have the blues when I go on the Great White Way, but maybe other people do. Before that, Millenburg Joys. And oftentimes people have confused and compared and even mixed up the Cotton Pickers / Original Memphis Five with the New Orleans Rhythm Kings. They aren't the same group, and there's proof in the pudding right there. That's the Cotton Pickers. Light Rave, Brunswick there from August 21st of 1925. They're doing their version of Millenburg Joys. Yes, this is Behavior Night, that famous funny old record show. Would you like to write to us? You can write to us email style at behaviornight@yahoo.com. Behaviornight, all one word, American spelling, not the English spelling. behaviornight@yahoo.com. You can also like me on Twitter, and you can like me on Facebook. Yes, Sir Jack Scratchy is on Facebook. The program Behavior Night also has a page on Facebook as well.

The original Memphis Five as the Cotton Pickers, finishing us off with Shufflin' Mose from September 26th of 1923, and Mama Goes Where Papa Goes, or Papa Don't Go Out at Night by the Cotton Pickers from September 18th of 1923. The Cotton Pickers, original Memphis Five, continued to record well into the late 20s. Phil Napoleon, they made an RCA Victor LP with Connie Boswell. It was most of the original members. It was, do you remember John L? Yeah, I saw it in Racine last week. It's Jimmy Lytle is there, and I think Ray Baduke is on drums, and Phil Napoleon is there, and I can't remember who's playing banjo. It's not John Kelly, but it's almost the original group the way it was in stereo. Oh, must be a smashing record. Did you buy it? No, I didn't. I bought some other stuff. We'd like to take some time out to say hello to Steve from Colorado. Thank you for listening. To Paul. We don't know where Paul's from, but thank you for posting on the Facebook page. And from the Duke and Duchess of Pyrmont. That's you and Catherine in Enfield, New

0: And thus the original Memphis Five, none of whom were from or ever probably visited Memphis, but nonetheless one of the better small groups of the 1920s with the hot sound in it. Of course, all of the group members went on to something else, although they briefly did reform in the late 1930s, when this hot type of music in small groups became popular once again as the swing era started to get mainstream in full. But nonetheless, it wound down, and that was that. They're great records to listen to, and we're glad that we have them, and glad to share them with you right here on Behaviorite. Well, we got to make way for some things coming up next on the radio that I'm sure you're not going to want to miss, so make sure you're all tuned in, your S-meter is peaked, or your internet has closed unnecessary applications. Behaviorite is a production of the Sugar River Foundation, Incorporated. The executive producer is J.S. Landry. Yours truly, Sir Jack Scratchy, is the host, and we'll have another episode of Behaviorite coming forthwith next week with a lot more fun. So until then, Sir Jack Scratchy saying so long.
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Welcome to Harmony Barn Sessions. I'm your host, Jim Calhoun. Now, the Harmony Barn Sessions features songs from all different eras and all different styles. Some of the songs are going to be songs that I've written and I've recorded, and some of the songs are going to be restored recordings from a whole different era, from back in the wax cylinder days. And other songs are going to be my versions of popular cover tunes. So I feel the best word that describes Harmony Barn Sessions is variety. Because Harmony Barn Sessions is like a box of chocolates. You just don't quite know what you're going to get when you dig into the chocolate. I hope that you enjoy the variety that we bring you week to week on Harmony Barn Sessions. I hope that you enjoy my original music, my cover tunes, and also my editing as I restore these historic recordings. Enjoy. Thanks for joining me today. And today I've got some great old jazz music. So this entire program is going to be dedicated to restored recordings. Now these are old recordings, and they're not off the master recording, because most of the master recordings have long since disappeared. And so what I had to do to these songs is to take scratchy old cylinders and 78 records. Then I took my time, and I took great care in removing all the imperfections that I could. Now there are still some imperfections in some of these recordings, because if I would have dug deep enough to pull those out, I would have also pulled out some of the fidelity. So I had to compromise. And all of these great jazz recordings I'm going to play today were all recorded between 1917 and 1930. I'm going to start with a song that is my theme song, and it's called Blues My Naughty Sweetie Gave to Me. Now, this is not the hit version of 1920. This was a cover tune, still in 1920, and the band is the Harry Raderman Orchestra. And 100 years ago, Harry Raderman was famous for having what he called the laughing trombone. And he was a much sought-after musician, and he played on many records with many different orchestras. Now here's the Harry Raderman's Orchestra's version of Blues My Naughty Sweetie Gave to Me.

This next song is called Little Bits. It was recorded in 1929 by the Johnny Dodds Trio. Now, Johnny Dodds was a very important American jazz clarinetist and saxophonist, and he was the older brother of another famous musician, drummer Warren Baby Dodds, who happened to be one of the first real important jazz drummers. They were based out of New Orleans, and the two brothers worked together in various groups. Johnny Dodds was a very important figure in jazz history, and posthumously, he was inducted into the Jazz Hall of Fame. Now here's the Johnny Dodds Trio with Little Bits.

This next song is called Dixieland One Step. Originally, it was called simply Dixieland. This is one of the true pioneer groups of Dixieland music, and they were called Lopez and Hamilton's King of Harmony. They weren't known as a true jazz band, but early on in their careers, they started with jazz. And here's their song they recorded in 1920 for Edison Records, Dixieland One Step.

You know, everything has to start somewhere. And a long time ago, guitars were known as rhythm-only instruments because they weren't loud enough to compete with all the horns, brass, and violins and other louder instruments. So guitars were kind of in the background and used as rhythm instruments. Then came along Eddie Lang. He was the first lead guitarist who recorded. His recordings that he made back in the 1920s and early 1930s were absolutely astonishing, and he influenced many generations of players. And today, Eddie Lang's music really holds up. Here's a song called Eddie's Twister by Eddie Lang.

Earl Fuller was a jazz band pioneer, and his band helped to make jazz music popular in New York City. And of course, since it was popular in New York City, it spread worldwide. This band has their genesis as a circus band, and later their career took them to Coney Island, where they dressed up in clown suits, and it was called Earl Fuller's Clown Band. Their music was so good that they were approached by the Edison Recording Company, with which they signed a contract with in 1917. They traded in their clown outfits for tuxedos, changed the name of the band to Earl Fuller's Famous Jazz Band. And here they are with their great song, Jazz Deluxe, recorded in 1919.

0: Jim Jackson was born in 1876, and he was active in music from 1905 till his death in 1933. Originally from Mississippi, he's one of the original players that used to play the old-time medicine shows, and he also performed in minstrel shows. He played clubs on Beale Street in Memphis, and his popularity grew so much that he landed a spot at the prestigious Peabody Motel in Memphis in 1919. He was influential in establishing the Memphis music scene. And right before his death, Jackson ran the Red Rose Minstrels. It was a traveling medicine show which toured Mississippi, Arkansas, and Alabama. And I'm so glad that some of his recordings have survived, because he's truly a blues legend. Here's Jim Jackson singing his song, Old Dog Blue, in 1928.
1: I'm going back where I come. I'm going back where I come. I'm going back to Giles County. My wife died, left me a bounty. We done pretty good ganged around. That's reason why I'm going to Giles County. Had old Dogger's name was Blue. You know Blue was mighty true. You know Blue was a good old dog. Blue treat a possum and a hollow log. You know from that he's a good old dog. Blue treat a possum out on a limb. Blue looked at me and I looked at him. Grabbed that possum, put him in a sack. Don't mean Blue till I get back. Yeah, ring, yeah, ring, yeah, yeah, ring, yeah, ring, yeah. Who been here since I've

Old Blue's feet were big and round. Never allowed a possum to test the ground. Mean Blue went out on a hunt. Blue treat a possum in a hollow stump. You know Blue was a good old dog. Blue treat a possum in a hollow log. You know from that he's a good old dog. But old Blue died and I dug his grave. I dug his grave with a silver spade. I let him down with a golden chain. And every link I called his name. One Blue, you good dog, you. One Blue, you good dog, you. Blue laid down and died like a man. Blue laid down and died like a man. Nice green possum in the promised land. I'm gonna tell you this to let you know. Old Blue's gone where good dogs go. When I hear old Blue bark, when I hear old Blue bark, Blue treat a possum and know the law.

broadcasting from the United States of America. From the Harmony Barn Studio near Hershey, Nebraska, you're listening to The Harmony Barn Sessions, and I'm your host, Jim Calhoun. Thanks for listening. This next song's called the Johnson Jazz Blues, but it's got the really early spelling of jazz, which is J-A-S-S. And it was done by the Frisco Jazz Band, also spelled J-A-S-S. And there is a group currently called the Frisco Jazz Band, but it has nothing to do with this group. The Frisco Jazz Band was formed in 1917 and was instrumental in creating a sensation around the new music called jazz. Primarily, they worked in the New York area, but their influence was worldwide. And the song's called Johnson Jazz Blues because it was written by the group's piano player, whose last name was Johnson. I hope you enjoy the Frisco Jazz Band with the Johnson Jazz Blues.

Next up, we have a crazy song called King Kong Kichi Kichi Kai Mio. Say that fast three times. This song is by Frederick R. Chubby Parker. He was born in 1876, and he was an American old-time and folk musician, and he was one of the very early radio entertainers. In 1925, he landed a gig at WLS Radio Chicago, which at that time was a powerhouse, on a program called National Barn Dance. He was so popular, during a single week in February 1927, he received 2,852 pieces of fan mail, which at that time was a world record. He was a very popular entertainer all through the Midwest because of his radio performances. So here he is with King Kong, Kichi Kichi Kai.

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0: everybody. This is Danwood W. Sparrow, and I just got a new job. Yeah, I'm a sales representative here at Thunderbolt West Media, and I just signed my first client, and he has a breakfast cereal. So, and it's called... And it's called Captain Smack Breakfast Cereal. And we're here with the company president and founder. And we're going to have him tell you a little bit about it. So, sir, what is your name?
1: My name is Captain Smack.
0: Oh, so the cereal's named after you?
1: Yeah, what of it?
0: Nothing. But is it good for you?
1: But you see me dead? You see me choking? What do you think? Damn right it's good for you.
0: Okay. And does it taste good?
1: What do you mean, does it taste good? Dang right it tastes good. You think you could do better? What do you think? What are you bringing in here, Paul? Of course it tastes
0: good. Be sure to buy Captain Smack cereal.
1: Yeah, buy it or else.
0: I quit.
2: Next up, we have the most famous female trumpeter of all time, Edna White. And to this day, Edna remains probably the best known female to ever play the trumpet. But all gender aside, she was one of the top trumpeters of her time. And to this day, her work holds up. She was the first artist to play a trumpet solo at Carnegie Hall, and she recorded this song, The Debutante, in 1920. Here's the beautiful music of Edna White.

This next song is the St. Louis Blues, but this version features Frank Ferreira, who's playing the Hawaiian steel guitar. Frank was the first star of Hawaiian music, and he was active recording from 1915 to 1930. He played on many famous records, including Vernon Dalhart's Wreck of the Old 97, which was the first million-selling country song. And so if you want to know where the steel guitar comes in country music, you can trace its roots to 1924 with Frank playing on Vernon Dalhart's record. And it's been said that Frank Ferreira played on more than 2,000 recordings in his career. Now here's Frank Ferreira's version of St. Louis Blues.

0: From time to time, I put together comedy commercials, and we'll be airing those on the Harmony Barn Sessions as time permits.
1: Ladies and gentlemen, you work hard all year long, so why not break out of that standard vacation rut and treat yourself to a whole new vacation experience?
2: Yeah, we invite you to vacation at one of our hobo camps.
1: Yes, spend your entire vacation as a guest in a hobo camp.
2: Yeah, you could meet Spike.
3: Hey, man, you're not going to get my spot. 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
1: Yes, and experience an unforgettable dining experience with Dan.
4: Yeah, I found a half-eaten hero sandwich in the dumpster, and it ain't bad if you scrape the green stuff off. Want a bite?
2: Yeah, and be sure to spend quality time with Hilda.
5: I see spiders. Do you see spiders? I see spiders.
3: Hey, man, she's tripping again.
1: And you can bunk in a plastic sack with Bob.
6: Hi there.
1: And be thoroughly entertained at our sing-along.
3: What's this? I'm not singing that crap.
1: So be sure to book your reservations today for a vacation experience you'll never forget.
6: Yeah.
0: Gonna close the show with a song called Sensation Jazz by the All-Star Trio, recorded in 1919. Now, the All-Star Trio featured George Hamilton Green on the xylophone, and he was joined by Frank Benta and Victor Arden. The group began recording in 1918, and in 1920, they started touring, supporting their records. Their popularity was so immense that their recordings were released all around the world. Here's the All-Star Trio with Sensation Jazz.

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0: Well, it looks like we've reached the end of the show, and I really want to thank you for tuning in today. 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And again, thanks for tuning in. 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

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And if you can't get it too good here, I forgot to say, put .com behind the call letters and go to Listen Live, and you can pick it up. We end up on WINB 9.265 at 9 p.m. The station is doing really horrible because most ministers want the big boom stations. They're really having economic problems, and it would be really nice if there's anybody that would like to turn around and do shortwave. It reaches the world. WINB got a guy all the way from India to write them and copied my sermon, sent it to him to prove that he heard me in India. So they have to cut back on their time. And they can't go past 7 or 8 o'clock or something like that. And so they need a lot of economic help. So if there's anybody that wants to preach on shortwave, it's like $30 a half an hour and $50 for an hour. And if you can reach the whole world for $50 an hour, that is really good. So maybe you might think about doing it. All thing it takes is a telephone. You call in their call-in number. They broadcast you over the phone. You don't need no special equipment at all. So anyway, we're there at 6:30 p.m. Saturday night. And because of it, they're also broadcasting me at 11:30 a.m. on Sunday. So I'm getting two broadcasts, and they're prime time. 6:30, I hear, is prime time. 11:30 is prime time. And we're in the book of Revelation. So if you could think about it, all thing God says is you got to be a witness. He doesn't say you have to go to a seminary or anything. Just preach the gospel. That's all. And preach your witness. That's it. So anyway, if you want to contact me, it's all one word, radio sermon time at gmail.com. And I don't play with people with emails. We want to have a good discussion. We have a good discussion. If you want me to drop, I drop. Okay? That's the way I got to be. I got to be honest to do that. So outside of that, there's a very kind man, and he is copying my sermons. I don't know how he does it. Some technology he has. And he's putting them on Rumble and BitChute, BitChute.com. And there you can copy any of my sermons, any of the gospel tracts that I have there. You have the free right to use them. You can cut me to shreds. You can build me up or whatever you want to do. I don't care. Just do two things. Give me the credit for what I wrote and what I preached. And don't change anything so that people know what I said. And then they can determine from what I said your comments about it. Or whatever you want to do. Please pray for that man. His wife had major surgery, and she's in massive pain. She could really use prayer to turn around and heal during this time. I think it's a couple, 2-3 weeks that she'll really, really need prayer to get rid of the pain and stuff like that. So anyway, keep them in prayer. We keep you in prayer, and we believe it's the duty of every Christian to keep other Christians in prayer.
You don't need to know anybody's names. You just pray for God's elect, God's chosen people. Tonight we'll be preaching on being of God. Being of God. 1 John 4:6. 1 John 4:6. And one more thing. I hate to do this. There's a pastor considering having me come out to his church, if we get out that way, and preach in his pulpit. I would like to do that. I pray that you pray that if he likes my sermons and he thinks that I'm a solid sovereign grace minister, that we can work things out. Maybe this September, we can take a week off and go out there and be with them, preach with them, fellowship with them. Only about 12, 13, 14, 15 people, which is about the size of most, you know, sovereign grace churches. There's very few churches today that are sovereign grace and solid, you know, that have more than a dozen people or so. God has us scattered because I think, and I'm going to tell you, I really believe the persecution like in Nigeria and Somalia, India, China, and other Muslim countries is coming to America. I think it's here. I really believe it's here. I am absolutely convinced that our government is paying the media and controlling the media not to report it. From the reports that I get from people I've trusted for over 5, 6, 7 years, it's not good in America either. There are a lot of people that are Christians being shot and killed, churches being burnt. Even if I don't agree with what the preachers are preaching, they're being shot, their families being killed, the churches being burnt down. The persecutions are here. They just got to get the green light to make it full swing. So we're in perilous times. Anyway, we'll be preaching of God, I mean being of God, 1 John 4:6. Dear Heavenly Father, I pray you bless us, take care of us, be with us. We thank you. And you warned us about these perilous times. And you gave us grace to, and give us grace to go through them. Not to not go through them, but to go through them. And we're to be tried. Our faith is to be tried by going through these persecutions and everything in this world. And I'm absolutely sure that it's going to increase in the United States much more. I don't care what they say, what laws they're putting into effect, to say that you can't punish Christians for being Christians. It's happening all over the world. They just don't report it. And with the laws that they're playing that you can't say anything against a Jew, you don't have free speech. Christians have to preach that they're the synagogue of Satan now. Most Gentile churches today, too, are synagogues of Satan. They're most socialist and communist, you know, especially the woke ones. But we believe that this is all bringing about the Antichrist to sit on the third temple's throne so that you can come back and destroy him. And it's got to be a world religion. And I even heard from my barber today, as you know, Lord, they've got a unified church religion mentality that they're pushing. And if you don't agree that every other religion in the world is Christian, equally to Christianity, they have a right to kill you, jail you, psych you out of your mind with psychedelic drugs and everything else. So you have to really be with us to protect us with these things that are going on. So bless us to preach your word, we pray, faithfully and truthfully unto the end. For your son's name, sake, and glory alone. Amen. Being of God. 1 John 4:6. We are of God. That's a blatant statement, people. We are
of God. It's not we may be of God. We are of God. Point blank. Period. If you're under the blood of Christ, you are of God. And there's no way around it. And that's what John says. We are. We can't be anything else. If God saved us and shed his blood for the remission of our sins, we're his. So we're of him. And because he did that, we're new creatures in Christ. We still have that old man that we're living in, that old man body. But we have a new spirit. We're new creatures in Christ. And if we're new creatures in Christ, we are of God. He that knoweth God heareth us. So if we speak according to God, tells us to speak according to the word of God, if we stick with it, you know, Jeremiah, Isaiah, and all them prophets were warned, I give you my word, you preach it. And if you deviate from it, I want to make you confusion in all their faces. So, as long as we stick with what's in God's word and we preach it, people should hear us. And if they don't hear us, it's because they are not of God. It's just that simple. They can pretend all they want with a profession of faith, with having, making, and saying some little prayer and all kinds of things. But unless the Holy Spirit has brought them through conviction of sin, through repentance and remission of sin, they're not saved. And I'm writing a new gospel tract, and it's in the editing form. It's called Holy Spirit Conviction, the Disregarded Doctrine of the Churches. And so today they disregard everything for nothing but psychological technology to bring people to a mental state that they're a sinner and say some little prayer, and now all of a sudden you're saved, you're born again, you're a new creature in Christ. It's all man's psychological technology that they study in their cemeteries, and they bring a whole lot of people to a false profession of faith. They have a profession, but they don't have a possession. That takes Holy Spirit conviction of sin, Holy Spirit remission, Holy Spirit repentance. It's the gifts of God. It's not something that man can work man up with. So if they hear those kind of things and they believe in it, like I'm preaching, then they're of God. But if they don't believe those things, they're not of God. Because that's what Christ preached. You know, people tell me, I said just a little prayer. I say, please tell me something. And I've never had one yet in 35 years, 40 years. I've been saved 40 years. And I've been asking people this for dozens of years when I can. Show me where Christ ever used that simple plan of salvation. And it's the Roman road, they call it. Right back to the Roman Catholic Church, which butchered almost 80 million people for not becoming Christians. They got so much blood on their hands of killing God's people since 3327 AD. And they're still killing God's people all over the place. Not just the Jews, it's them. It's not just the Muslims, it's the Roman Catholic Church. Not just the Hindus, the Buddhists. It's not just the socialists and communists. No, they all serve the same God. Or they wouldn't kill Christians, true born-again Christians. So if they don't hear what we say, they're not of God. He that is not of God heareth not us. They don't hear. They can't hear. Jesus, when he preached, almost all the time said, he that hath an ear, let him hear. Because he knew that
he was speaking to the mass majority of people, and there wasn't a whole lot of them that have ears to hear. It takes the Holy Ghost to give people ears to hear. It's not of man. And we make a psychological set of techniques to try to bring people, work people up to a salvation. That don't work. Preacher preaches, I get out of the way. That lets the Holy Ghost and that person work things out between each other. And that's, I've never saved a soul. Never. And I never will try. I did in the beginning because that's what I was taught. I tried to work people up so I know what I'm talking about. But then I dropped it and I said, that can't work. Because if God and the Holy Spirit don't do it, then they're not really saved. Then I become your Jesus. And I don't want to be your Jesus. So it says, hereby know we the spirit of truth and the spirit of error. If a man has not been through Holy Spirit conviction, Holy Spirit repentance, Holy Spirit remission of sins, they're not saved. So they can't hear anything about that. They don't know anything about their lost condition as a sinner. They don't know nothing really about the holiness of God. And they don't know nothing that they put, really, that they put Christ on the cross and nailed him there. They don't know none of that stuff. They just have a mental assent of it, but it's not a heart thing. So anyway, that's the spirit. In 1 Peter 3:16, no, let's go to 1 John 2:19. I like this one a little bit better. I don't want to leave this one out. They went out from us, but they were not of us. For if they had been of us, they would no doubt have continued with us. But they went out that they might be made manifest. They were not all of us. And I like to use that scripture where Jesus Christ, I think he had finished feeding 4,000 or 5,000 people. He went back to like Capernaum or something. And the people came to him, and he said something like, you didn't come to me for the miracles. You came to me for the food. And then he goes into kind of a dialogue where he says, labor for the kingdom of God and stuff like this. And then he talked about a few other things. And at that point, many of them, the Bible says, many of his disciples no longer walked with him. Just because they were baptized by John the Baptist, maybe, and by Jesus' apostles, doesn't mean that they were baptized into the blood of Christ. Being baptized by water means nothing. Prove it. Jesus Christ was baptized by water. He had to be baptized in his own blood. He says, I have a baptism to be baptized with. And if you aren't baptized into the blood of Christ, then you're not saved. And that little prayer doesn't offer baptism into the blood of Christ. Then he says here, they would no longer continue to was it. But they went out that they might be made manifest. They were not all of us. Like those disciples, they followed Jesus for a time. And then once he talked about certain doctrines, it says right in the Bible, many of his disciples no longer walked with him. So once you start kind of stepping on people's toes with the preaching, then they're going to leave. Or they're going to kick you out as the pastor. Because especially in this Laodicean church age, period, they believe the church is of us. We build the church. We make it. And without our money, our support, hey, you can hit the road, Jack. And don't come back no more. That's it. You preach what we want you to preach, like Warren out there with Saddleback Church. Only preach what the people want to hear. But if you preach what man wants to hear, you're not a minister of God. So you have to preach
preach the church, then they don't want you. That's why the good churches only have a half a dozen of people, two dozens of people in many cases. So anyway, they leave. Because when you start stepping on their toes about their sin, and they have to repent of their sin, they go. Or because they don't understand the true doctrines of confession of sin, they don't understand repentance, they don't understand remission of sin by the Holy Ghost, then they pack up and go. They just think, I can say this little prayer and I become an instant oatmeal Christian. It don't work that way. So anyway, excuse me, with all these allergies around, my medicine isn't working quite so good, so sometimes I get a little bit of hacking. In 1 John 3:13 it says, marvel not, my brethren, if the world hate you. So that one of the things that we know that we're being of God is we're hated of the world, that the world hates us. And if the world doesn't hate you, then you're not of God. I know one specific person, not going to say who he is, but he has to be loved by everybody. Everybody has to be his friend, and he claims Christian. He don't understand, because he said that little prayer and he led 200 or 300 people to Christ. He doesn't have any understanding that the Bible says you'll be hated of all men for my name's sake. Everybody is his friend. Everybody is, his buddy. He don't get it, that you'll be hated because you're not of this world anymore. The Bible says if you were still of this world, the world would love its own. But we're not of the world. And because we're not of the world anymore, the people around us hate us. And believe me, I do have a little business on the sideline. And when I'm doing my business Thursday, some people were really beating me to death, bringing all kinds of lies and accusations against me. You could cut the heat with a knife. I'm saying, you don't even know me. I don't know you. I don't know who you are. I've never met you. Why are you bringing such hatred and bitterness, and not just against me, but amongst the people that are here that you're talking to them? That you're accusing me of all kinds of things that I haven't done. And I can prove that you're wrong. And they just keep battering me in front of these other people until people started looking at me like, maybe he really is wrong. I said, well, all you do is go up there and talk to the head man up there, and he'll prove that these two people are wrong. And I had like 4 or 5 people just trying to beat my face in within about an hour because of their hatred. The world loves its own. It doesn't love God's people. It will never love us. And again, it says here in John 15:18-19, if the world hate you, okay, if the world hate you, you know that it hated me first. Right? That's what he's saying. If the world hate you, ye know that it hated me before that it hated you. That's the exact words. They hated Christ. The world hates Christ. God made the world, but since it fell into sin and everything, the world hates Christ. Because Christ is spiritual, the world is carnal. And those that are carnal in the world can only understand the spirit of man because the spirit of God is alienated from them. They don't understand. They can't. They're not born again. They were like you and me before we were born again. We didn't understand. We had to be brought to understand.
our total depravity and God's holiness. We had to be brought to understand we needed to be put under the blood of Christ. And he had to suffer and die for the remission of our sins. We had to understand that our sins put Christ on the cross. Wasn't that Jew boy? It wasn't all them Jew boys in the Sanhedrin and all that stuff. It wasn't them Roman soldiers. It was us. It was us that put him on the cross. We're the ones that spit on him. We're the ones that scourged him. We're the ones that plaited the crown of thorns on his head. We're the ones that drove the nails into him. We're the ones that lifted him up on the cross and dropped him down so every bone was out of joint. We're the ones that put the spear in his side. Our sins. Get it. And he suffered freely and willfully that so he could free us from sin. And we understand that. And the world don't understand that. They don't understand that the Son of God was crucified because of their transgressions, iniquities, and sins. They just look at the physical things. Who actually physically did the nail? Who's the one that actually said, crucify him, crucify him? They don't look at the fact that it was them. They don't see that because they're not, what? Spiritual. They're carnal. The carnal world cannot understand the spiritual world because it's spiritually discerned. And until you become a Christian, you have no real spirit to understand. You have the spirit of man that's in you and the spirit of the world, but you don't have the spirit of God to understand what is going on in this world. So we go there and it says, if you were of the world would love his own. The world would love you. So if you're loved of the world, guess what? You've never been saved. You've never been born again. Because the world would love you if you were not born again. But if you were born again, the world would hate you. It would. God said it. That was Jesus Christ. But because you're not of the world, but I have chosen you out of the world, therefore the world hateth you. But notice that statement. I have chosen you out of the world. Where do these people say in that little prayer, the Roman road, the plan, simple plan of salvation, understand that they never chose Christ? It was Christ that chose them. They can't understand the Bible. They misread it and misinterpret it. You can go to Ephesians 1:4. It says that we were chosen in God before the foundation of the world. So if we were chosen in Jesus Christ before the foundation of the world, where in the heck did they get the power to choose God? God had already made the choice. He already made the choice who would save and who he wouldn't save before the foundations of the world. And every true Christian, every true born-again person goes to that scripture and says, I know that this is correct doctrine. I never chose Christ. He chose me. He appointed me, predestined me to salvation before the world ever was. That was the covenant between the Father, the Son, and the Holy Ghost. Not that covenant that was made with the Jews about the law of Moses, but the covenant between the Father, the Son, and the Holy Ghost. That if the Son would come into the world and pay the sin debt of certain number of people that God chose before the foundation of the world, every one of them people would get saved and get born again. That he wouldn't suffer one stroke,
one pain, one agony for somebody that wasn't going to get saved. He paid the sin debt for his people. He loved his own until the end. He didn't love everybody. Universal salvation is not in the Bible. That's how we know we are of God. We know there is no universal salvation. If there was universal salvation, there would be nobody in hell. But God says in Luke 16, the rich man died, and in hell being in torments. And there's dozens of other scriptures pointing out that the Egyptians and the Midians and the Philistines and the majority of the people of the children of Israel are in hell burning for all eternity. There's thousands of scriptures, it seems like, that point to that. At least dozens to hundreds. So, I have chosen you out of the world. How can anybody say that they chose God to take them, to have him take them out of the world? He doesn't say that. He says, I have chosen you out of the world. When was that man, that choice made? Ephesians 1:4. Before the foundations of the world. It's just being played out over time. And we're in that process. In John 17:4, which is the Lord's Prayer, and this is another reason why I know that the mass majority of the people in the churches and the pastors and everything are either liars or they don't know God and they're not saved. When you go to say, what's the Lord's Prayer? Our Father, which art in heaven. That's not the Lord's Prayer. The Lord's Prayer is John 17. That's Jesus lifted up his eyes and said, he spake these words. He did that. I have given them thy word. Them. I haven't given everybody your word. Other people may have heard the words that I spoke. See, there's a big difference between hearing what God, Jesus Christ, said and having those words given to you. Given means that they're put inside you. I have given them thy word. That means it's put inside you. You know it. That's the seed, the word that's being planted in you. It's not being planted in them. And it's mixed with faith in us. They hear words, and it may register in their brain, but it's not mixed with faith. And not being mixed with faith, it profits them nothing. They're not profited by it. God says, I have personally, individually, given to each one of them thy words. And he says here, and the world hath hated them because they are not of the world, even as I am not of the world. We're taken out of the world, people. We don't have a place here anymore. We don't have a place here anymore. We have a residency here because we're still in this body. But this ain't our home. And the true Christian understands this ain't our home. America is not my country. My country is a heavenly country. The New Jerusalem, the New World, not the New World Order, the New World that God's going to create, the New Heavens and the New Earth. That's my residency. And so I have a residency there. But I have a work to do here, so I have to stay here until the work is completed. So in 1 Peter 3:16,
having a good conscience, that whereas they speak evil against you, as evildoers, they may be ashamed that falsely accuse your good conversation in Christ. So, here we are, hated of the world. You should know that you're a Christian because you're hated of the world. The world is not where you belong. I don't belong here. I tell my wife all the time, I don't have nothing to be happy about in this world. What do I have a right to be happy about? And people say, stand up and be proud for America. And I say, what do I have to be proud of? We butchered 58 to 60,000 Americans in Vietnam for nothing except to make the rich people richer. We betrayed about 3 or 4,000 of them and left them over there to rot. We butchered over 70 million of our own children by abortion. We've used every technique that you can, and believe me, I used to be a psychology, sociology, cultural anthropology student. I was offered $180,000 to $300,000 to try to bring people to make them woke, like you see going on, and I walked away from it because I couldn't do that to people. To use subliminal subduction techniques to make little children believe that they're boys and girls and boys, that they're queer, that they're lesbians, everything but being straight as God made them. That's what they're going to pay me to do. And I see it everywhere I go. The gay BCs. That's part of psychology, sociology, and cultural anthropology, to brainwash little children that they're not what God made them to be. So we have all of this technology that we have to deal with. And I'm watching our food being poisoned with the chemtrails, our water being polluted, the air we breathe being polluted. What do I have to be proud of? No one has been able to tell me since Roe versus Wade has been gotten rid of, how many abortions per year are still being performed. Just because it's not on the federal level doesn't mean every state in this country ain't butchering just as many children by Planned Parenthood and other places like that. In California, you can kill a baby up to 28 days after it's born and call it being aborted so that you can sell the baby parts and pieces for great sums of money over children that are aborted in the womb. In Massachusetts, you can sell your child, your baby, for the highest bidder. You can put them up on the block. Tell me if that ain't slavery. That is slavery. You can sell your child as a piece of meat. And what do I have to be proud about America? And Trump's over there telling all them people in Iran and all over the other places, why aren't they taking these people and putting them on a gallows and hanging them in front of the daggone state court? Congresses. There should be military people going down to Annapolis and taking all those people and hanging them, going down to the assembly in Massachusetts, and every one of them people voted for that law, putting the gallows up and hanging them. They should be in California hanging all those people in Sacramento that passed the law that you can kill a baby up to 28 days after it's born and call it abortion. What do I have to be proud of? I ain't got

And we ought to be hated of the world. Why? Because we hate seeing those things happen. We can't be a part of that. So the world hates us because we, like Jesus Christ, testifies of the world that it is evil, that the whole world is evil. You can't change an evil world. Just like a man can't convert another man to be a Christian by saying that little prayer, Trump and all his people can't make this world a holy place to live in. They can make it a civilly moral place, more moral place to live, but they can't do it because God said that this world is a present evil world. And he said, seek the kingdom of God. Seek God's kingdom. And all things will be added to you. Let the world go. Peter said the best thing to the Jewish people when he started preaching. He said, save yourself from this untoward generation. And how much more untoward are people in this country that since the 1960s have butchered 70 to 100 million babies by abortion. And now you can sell them as slaves, sex slaves in Massachusetts. Or for parts and pieces in California. So MIT and Pittsburgh University and all these other great universities in America can chop up their bodies and everything and do scientific research on the cells and organs of the baby. What? The world's a present evil world, so it's going to hate you because you testify that the things that it is are evil. It's evil. So we go on here, it says here, Romans 3:8. And not rather, as we be slanderously reported, and some affirm that we say, let us do evil that good may come, whose damnation is just. I tried to tell my sister, hey sis, we're not under the law of Moses. What? Then we'll just go out there and commit adultery and fornication and everything. I said, look, sis, you know, how many illegitimate children do you have? How many times did you just sleep around with people? How many times did I? We had the law of Moses. We were committing fornication, committing adultery. Right? So we had the law. We didn't keep it. Why? Because the natural man can't keep the law of God. So God nailed it to his cross that those that come to Christ as sinners can be redeemed from the law. And that's not the, I forget the proper term for it, the sacrificial laws and all those ordinances and stuff. That's the Ten Commandments, baby. You don't do those things. That's not the sin that bothers God. The sin that bothers God is covetousness, idolatry, fornication, adultery, murder, bearing false witness. And the strength of sin is the law. So God said, to kill the strength of sin, I have to get rid of the law of Moses. Now I have to bring you through me, through the gospel, to believe on me that you might be saved. 1 John 3:22 to 24. And then once you're saved, then you keep the first four commandments. So you don't have nativity sets in your house because that's idolatry, breaking the second commandment. You don't have pictures of Jesus. You don't have statues of Jesus. You don't have pictures of Mary that you bow down and worship against. Why is that? Why is all that? Because that's all idolatry under the second command. And how many churches have nativity sets? How many churches do Easter? How many churches do Christmas? We testify that those things are evil and wickedness. So the world and them in the churches hate us.

just like the Jewish churches, synagogues, hated Jesus and said, crucify him, crucify him, crucify him. Why? Because he testifies that we're all evil. Even though we do all kinds of religious holiness stuff, our mouth is with him, but our heart ain't. So what makes the difference? Being put under the blood of Christ. And if you're not under the blood of Christ, then you're still a sinner. And you're still at enmity and hate against God. You only get out of that through the gospel. And John 1:3-22 says, hey, look, this is my commandment, that you believe on my Son, whom I've sent, that he came to be the propitiation for your sins. And if you believe that truly, and not just words that are coming out of your mouth, because you've been through conviction of sin, you've been through repentance, you've been through remission of sins, and you know that it took God to do it, and you didn't make the choice, he chose you, then you're being of God. And the whole world is lying in wickedness. And you know that the mass majority of Christendom is fake. Just like Islam. Just like Hinduism. Buddhism. Confucianism. Secular humanism. And all the rest of them. They're all false religions. They're all religions based on the works that you do to be saved. And saying that little prayer is works that you do to be saved. It's the work that you do. It's self-will worship. It's not saying to God, you can save me or you can damn me. It's saying, I chose you. I'm glorifying myself. And Paul says in Romans, where is boasting then? If you're truly saved, you don't boast about your salvation. Because you know there's nothing to boast of. A totally decrepit sinner cannot be a boastful person. What did the publican say? God be merciful to me, a sinner. Right? He didn't say, I give tithes of all that I steal. I give and I fast and I do all these things. No, he just said, God be merciful to me, a sinner. He's not self-exalting like the Pharisee was. And that's what saying that little prayer is. And again, that's not being of God. Being of God is saying, I have nothing to lift me up out of the dunghill. And you go to the history of many of God's people. Joseph, where was he? He was in the dunghill. He was on a dunghill. He was in the prison, shackled. And those places weren't like the prisons today. They stink like a daggone stinking sewer pit. They didn't have flush toilets there in those dungeons. So they smelled like an outhouse all the time. And he spent like 7 years there, 6 years there, they say. So what did he have to do to say, I've raised myself up out of this? No, it was God. And what did he confess? It was God that sent me here, put me through these things, that I could save much people's lives. God did it. Not the individual. That's what proves that you're being of God. That everything that you do gives glory to God for your salvation. Nothing that you've ever done. None of your works, none of your labors, none of your righteousness, because Isaiah says, all your righteousnesses are as filthy rags. And if your righteousnesses are filthy rags to God, what in the heck are your actual sins towards a holy God? Better think about that. In 1 Corinthians 10:30, for if I by grace be a partaker, why am I yet evil spoken of for that which I give thanks? So what does Paul say?
He says, by grace I am what I am. Not by my decision, my profession. He said, by the grace of God, I am what I am. In other words, it took the Holy Spirit of God to pull me out of the garbage of sin that I was. And he was a Pharisee of the Pharisees. In other words, he lived this super religious, right, self-righteous life. And he found out that it was considered all but dung to him. And then he said, the only reason I am what I am is because of the grace of God. Not because I made some decision for Christ. He never said that. He never used that little simple plan of salvation, the Roman road. What did he say? He said, it's God that knocked me off my feet and brought me down. And God raised me up. That's what Paul said. By the grace of God, I am what I am, not by any choice or decision I made, but by his grace. He made the choice to save me. And you go back to, I think it's Galatians chapter 1. He said, when God separated me from my mother's womb and decided to allow me to preach his gospel, wasn't me deciding to preach Christ's gospel. He said, it was God that decided to let me preach his gospel. That's what he said. See, it's all of God. And being of God means that you give all of the glory to God for your salvation and being saved. God says throughout his word, I will preserve you. He doesn't say you're going to preserve yourself, because you can't. If you couldn't get saved on your own, you can't preserve yourself. God said, I'll preserve you. So you're always looking to God, going to God, and saying, God, here I am. Abba Father, I'm in trouble again. You got to lift me up out of the dunghill I'm in. You got to save me by your grace. You got to put my sins under the blood. You can't raise yourself up by your bootstraps. You got to look to God to lift you up. You can't do anything else but. You don't have the power. See, in the process of being a complete and total depraved sinner comes the portion, and I'm learning this now much more openly. It's kind of like I knew it in the back of my head, but now it's in the front of my head. You come to the point where you understand that you have no capacity to say, completely inept to save yourself. You're completely inept to maintain your salvation. You are totally, utterly, completely reliant upon God to save you and to maintain you in a state of grace. And Paul says, look to God to do that. God's grace. And open till God, you know, I see some scripture saying you got to remember what was preached to you. You know what I go to God with? Without your grace to help me to remember, I can't remember. You have to bring it up to me and keep it in my mind. You have to do it. I know the scripture says that it's God that's got to preserve me. He says, I will preserve you unto whorehairs. He has to get all the glory for everything. And that's being in God in life. Every little thing that you need, you have to look to for God to give it to you. And the only thing that leaves you with is a position that you have to give him thanks and grace and praise for doing it.

0: That's what you do. That's your sacrifice to God. Praise, thanksgiving, and glory to God for what he's doing for you. Because you can't do it for yourself. You're incapable. The scripture says, without me, says Jesus, you can do nothing. And when you grasp that, you can understand that you, if you can do nothing, you can't choose God. It's got to be him that either chooses you or rejects you. You can do nothing. And I always like to go to that time when the people murmured against God and he sent serpents amongst them. And Moses had to make a brazen serpent on the pole. How many thousands died? And all thing they had to do was look to the pole with the serpent on it, the brazen serpent, and they would live, and yet they couldn't. They couldn't do it. They couldn't lift up their eyes to it because God didn't give them the grace to do it, and they died. God has to give you the grace to do anything. And if he doesn't give you the grace to do it, you can't do it. You can only go so far because God gives you the grace to do it. Just like Satan himself. God said, this is a line against Job, and you don't cross it. And Satan walked up to the line and didn't cross it. And then God says, but I'm going to let you go to this point, and you can't cross this line. And Satan went up to that point, but he couldn't cross it. We can do nothing without God's grace, giving us the grace to do it. Without his power, he says, you're like a branch that's been cut out of the tree, or a tree that's been cut out of the root. You'll just wither and you'll die. But so long as you abide in me, I'll give you the grace to do what you have to do. You got to grasp that. That's being in Christ. That is being in Christ. Looking for everything to be given to you from him by his grace. Well, this is FKB Radio Sermon Time with Preacher Ken Buterchinsky. 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Listen to them. Just please use them any way you want. But give me the credit and don't alter anything. And please pray for his wife.
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